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Okay, it's almost 11 o'clock, but before I go, I'd just like to remind you about our email address where you can send us a message and say g'day. 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Just send us a message, say g'day to us, ask us about some music we've played, or even suggest some music we can play, and we'll do it as soon as we can for you. Bye for now.

Well, good morning, folks. Welcome to the program. Thank you to Mick Rowe for another wonderful program as usual. And Michael will be back next Saturday morning. He does the odd show during the week, but he'll definitely be back next Saturday morning from 9 o'clock through to 11 to entertain you. I hope to be able to entertain you for the next 3 hours from now through to 2 o'clock, as I feature all the Irish artists and their versions of the various classics, country classics and traditional. So whatever you're doing, if you've got something to do, may you enjoy it. If you don't have anything to do and you want to listen to me, I hope you enjoy that as well. We're listening to Barry Thornton's Just a Little Instrumental Intro.

0: Yeah, that's a lady by the name of Anne Breen. The carnival is over, the old Seekers song, of course, and it keeps right on a hurting. The Bachelors were in there with Any Dream Will Do, and Al Grant kicked the program off with a song called How Can I Write on Paper What I Feel in My Heart. All right, Saturday morning, of course, apart from the fact that I do play the Irish artists and their version of the various songs, it's my time to say good morning to friends and listeners out there, which without them, I might as well be sitting at home fighting with me dog. They are the real stars of the show, and they're what the show is all about. So good morning, Janelle. Also to you, Greg, good morning. Good morning, Don. What's the football last night, Don? A bit of a surprise. The Bronx finally win the game, but I think that they're on their last legs anyway. They're gone. Dennis Day, good morning to you as well. Here's John Hogan. And storms never last. No, it's not.
1: Storms never last.
0: It's Paddy Riley.

Yeah, there's a bit of a country classic, Pick Me Up When You're Way Down, from, I'll get this right here. Well, it doesn't tell me who was singing that, so anyway, it was a medley of songs. I thought it might have been the Wren Sisters, but anyway, not to worry, as long as you enjoyed it. Okay, I've got Tony Kerr coming up right now, and I've got to say good morning to Greg, also to Rich, to Archie, good morning to Norma, Ken, good morning to you. And a couple of our distant listeners, I've got Alan and Gay, Gail up there at Wagga. And good morning to you. And then, of course, Jean from over in Geraldton in Western Australia always gives me a ring, sits and does her crossword puzzles and listens to my programs on the air. So there you are. I should feel privileged. And I do.

Yeah, that's a gentleman by the name of Tony Kerr. And the track before was Tony Kerr and Leona Williams. I get asked from time to time about, because I've been playing music for so long, people ask me about my favourite artists. There's a number of them that's out there. Ray Price of the Americans. You could go on and name half a dozen or more. But of the Irish artists that I love, the Irish artists and their music, that fellow there that just played Tony Kerr would have to be in the top two or three of my favourite artists. He's got a great voice, and I have the music on the TV, the Irish music there, and he has two songs on the whole of the thing. I mean, it goes for about a fortnight if you just want to let it run. But only two songs did he ever record and put on the TV, which disappoints me. I don't even know how old he'd be at these days. And talking about Leona Williams, the lady who did the duet there, I was looking at the computer this morning. I thought, I'd get up Leona Williams' track and play it along with Tony Kerr's, just her on her own, and I don't have any in the computer. So I ratted through the many CDs that I've got down here and I found five of them. So over the next few weeks, I'll be playing some Leona Williams as individuals. So I hope you can enjoy that. All right, I might play these couple of messages and then I can come back and concentrate on the music. Here's a message from the workers.

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4: Yes, it certainly has been. All right, we're going to carry on with the music this morning. The time is 20 minutes to 12 here on Goulburn's 103.3, your community radio station. And you're with Brian Ennett, and I'm here till 2 o'clock today playing all the Irish artists.

Yeah, that's Big Tom McBride and Nobody's Darling But Mine. And before that, we had Foster and Allen with My Happiness. It's nearly a quarter to, or it's a bit after a quarter to 12. I've got to say good morning to Allen. I've had a yarn to Allen this morning. He's going to have a restful day today, and tomorrow he's going to watch the bull riding, I should say. So good morning, Allen. Good morning, Nancy. Also good morning to Brian Marmont, Russell and Trish. Good morning to you. Good morning, Bluey Taylor and Liz and Beth. Hope you finally found me, folks. Still looking for me at 5 or 6 o'clock. I give that away. I need me sleep more.

Yeah, that's Mary Duff and Working Man. I just I've loved that song. I got a clip off an old VHS thing that the late Bobby McDermott gave me, and it was I can't think of the lady's name at the moment. Rita McNeil. Rita McNeil singing that song with 100 people from a Welsh choir in the background. It makes the hair stand up on the back of your neck. Must get it out and play it one day, see what's happening. All right, 5 minutes to 12 here in Goulburn, and we've got a little bit of more music to play.

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1: Hello, I'm David Cameron. The ACT has become the latest jurisdiction to sign on to the federal gun buyback scheme. The Territory has reached an agreement with the federal government for the scheme to remove firearms, which was set up following the Bondi mass shooting in December. It's just the second jurisdiction to join the scheme after New South Wales. Home Affairs Minister Tony Burke says he hopes others will follow.
2: We've designed the buyback to make sure that it can match the different way that different jurisdictions are dealing with this. I thank the ACT government for being part of that. Obviously, geographically, there is a particular significance in making sure the New South Wales buyback is effective.
1: It's estimated 14% of the ACT's 7,000 firearms licence holders will be affected by a proposed cap on guns. There are 23,000 guns registered in the national capital. Under the scheme, 75% of the cost of compensation to firearm holders, administration and gun destruction will be paid for by the federal government. New polling shows One Nation's popularity in Tasmania is continuing to grow. The EMRS poll was conducted early last week and 21% of 1,000 respondents chose One Nation as their preferred party at state level. Jeremy Rockliffe remains the preferred premier. A review of more than 100 studies worldwide has shown how complications in pregnancy and birth increase with temperature. The BBC's Klitsia Sala explains.
3: Analysing data from over 40 million pregnancies, scientists from Sweden and Cyprus have for the first time identified the temperature thresholds at which complications occur. They found that daily maximums of between 30.5 and 39 degrees Celsius can lead to a 5 to 20% increase in problems during pregnancy and birth. Complications may include premature birth, pregnancy loss, hypertension, and gestational diabetes.
1: The British Met Office is warning the El Niño event developing over the Pacific Ocean is likely to be the strongest in living memory. Meteorologists say sea temperatures in the tropical central Pacific and areas around Australia and Indonesia could rise more than 3 degrees above normal. Professor Adam Scaife is head of long-range forecasting.
4: I've been involved in long-range forecasting for many years, and I have never seen an event like this in our forecasts. The tropical Pacific is warming faster than I've ever seen, and assuming the forecasts are correct, and we've got very high confidence at this stage, we think that when it peaks in November and December, it's likely to be record event, unprecedented beyond anything we've seen in living memory.
1: Hobart's waterfront is being overtaken today by a major festival celebrating the work of Australian researchers and staff in Antarctica. The Antarctic Festival is hosting immersive exhibitions and talks on the latest research happening in the coldest place on Earth. Chief Executive of the Mawson's Huts Foundation, Lara Colrain, says the event supports the broader work of the charity in conservation and education.
5: We also operate the Mobile Antarctic Classroom. So that goes around Tasmanian school students, educating them about Antarctic and Southern Ocean science. And that's everything from wildlife to plate tectonics, geology, climate change, the really important research that's being done today.
1: And in sport, Mercedes driver George Russell will start from pole position in tonight's sprint race at the Dutch Formula One Grand Prix.
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9: Well, we're going to have a sunny day with light winds and no sign of rain today. So that's a bit of a shame. We need a couple of showers, we really do. What have we got? Tomorrow partly cloudy and 18 degrees, no rain. Monday sunny and 19 degrees, once again no rain. But on Tuesday we've got a forecast for some rain between 5 and 15 millimetres and 17 degrees. Wednesday a little cooler, 16 degrees, more showers and 8 millimetres of rain. All right, we're going to carry on with this Irish artists and their version of various songs. Wendy and Bob, good morning to you folks. How are you? Wendy, I'm thoroughly enjoying, or did thoroughly enjoy, those books. Read them. They came out in 1943. Interesting to see that some of the things advertised are still sold today, but not at the price they were in those days. Something like threepence, I think, for things that we're now paying multiple dollars for. Nola, good morning to you. Good morning to Carol, Coral, I should say, and Velma, plus the crew out there at Mount Gambier, and Rose Dival, good morning to you as well. It's Kevin Collins, and I'll follow that up with Louise Morrissey.

Yeah, that's Louise Morrissey with a time of 12 minutes past 12. And now and then there's a fool such as I. And before that, Kevin Collins with the photograph. Got to say good afternoon to Herbie and Judy. Good afternoon to Dell, also to Harley Price and to Betty. I've got some Daniel O'Donnell coming up later in the program, Betty, but good afternoon to you anyway. And good afternoon, I'll get this right here in a moment, to Graham and Lois. Here's a gentleman by the name of Frank McCaffrey.

0: Yeah, that's a gentleman by the name of John McNichol. And after all these years, and before that we had two in a row from Frank McCaffrey, Crochet d'Oro, of course, which we all know means Cross of Gold, and he had I'm a Fool. All right, I've got some messages and I will be back.
1: 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Then the Bolo is for you. 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
0: All right, it's 24 minutes past 12 here on Goulburn's 103.3 on this Saturday, the 22nd of August. Good morning to Robin, also to Daryl and Cheryl. How are you, folks? John Carney, good morning to you, and good morning, Rod Stacey. I'll get my pleasantries over with you, Rod Stacey, today, because after tonight, you either won't be talking to me or I won't be talking to you. I don't know which way it'll be. And for you folks, here is Phil Meena-Begley.

there with the time at 27 minutes to 1 here on Goulburn 103.3. That was Kevin Collins with Invitation to the Blues, an All Ray Price number. Good song. And Philomena Begley had a double play with Sentimental Old You and So Afraid of Losing You Again. All right, I got three tracks coming up from the late Johnny Loughry right now. And I must say good morning to Bruce and Jenny. Also to Gwenda, good morning to you. Good morning to Val. And good morning to John up there at Shell Way. How are you, mate? Here we go. Here's Johnny Loughry and Pamela Brown.

0: for just 1 minute there.
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Yeah, that's Logan McCool, and I'm beginning to forget you, and it ain't necessarily so. That was a song that was a big hit for Willie Nelson. Okay, I got a, what time is it? 9 minutes to 1. Here at Goulburn's 103.3, I'm here till 2, and then we say bye-bye for today, and I'll be back tomorrow morning at 10 o'clock to through until 1 when I play the American side of country music. But I must say good morning to my good friends, Pam and Harley. How are you, folks? It's not good morning, it's good afternoon. And here's Foster and Alan.

Yeah, that's Robert Mazzola. And George Jones song, Things Have Gone to Pieces. Before that, same gentleman, Can You Hear Me Now? And we had three in a row from John Hogan. That's When I See the Blues, Some Days the Diamonds. And I played another John Hogan. I better go back and find out what it was. Yeah, Cottage in the Country, that's right. Well, Pam, I know you're doing it a bit tough at the moment, and for that I'm very, very sorry. But I thought I might play something that might just brighten your day a little bit. I hope it does.

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5: All right, we're moving on, but before we do, I must tell you that before the messages, we had Nathan Carter and Lay Down Beside Me, Foster and Allen and Beautiful Isle of Somewhere, and I hope that it would brighten Pam's day. Then we had Robert Mazzell, Two in a Row, Things Have Gone to Pieces, and Can You Hear Me Now? Here's Isla Grant. Good afternoon.

0: Two in a row from Jimmy Buckley, rose-coloured glasses and walking piece of heaven. All right, got a little message and I will be back.
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1: 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Jade Hurley and Rodney Vincent at the Goulburn Workers Club.
0: Yeah, that's certainly a concert worth going to. Jade Hurley's a great entertainer, and likewise with Rodney Vincent. Betty, you thought I'd forgot about your Daniel O'Donnell, didn't you? Well, I haven't. I've got a couple of tracks from him, but they're both duets. One is with his lovely wife, Magilla, and the other one is with Mary Duff. So here we are. Here's Daniel.

Thank you very much. Wait a minute, Miguel. I must tell you, we'll be married 4 years soon, and it's the best thing I've ever done in my life, without a shadow of a doubt. We'd like to do a couple of duets for you now, and the first song we're going to do is an old Hank Williams classic that I would say you'll all recognize as soon as we start. We've got some choreography for it, you know, just some new steps.

Daniel O'Donnell and Mary Dine. Very good looking. A little bit of choreography. The whole works in them. And before that, Have I Told You Lately That I Love You? With his wife, Magella. All right. Well, it's 11 minutes to 2 here at Goulburn's 103.3, and that's it for me. I've got a couple of tracks from Big Tom McBride to come. I've got a couple from Man Brain. And I may get a little bit of a song from Stephen. Who we got? So I'm not too sure about the last one, but we'll play something there to take us up till 2 o'clock. And 45 RPM comes on at 2 o'clock. In the meantime, thank you very much for inviting me into your lives this morning. And I do hope that sometime in the last 3 hours, I've played something that you will enjoy. If you have, join me tomorrow morning at 10 o'clock when I will play 3 hours of American country music. Should be a lot of fun. Anyway, here's Big Tom McBride.

family and working on the farm. My days are all filled with an easy country charm. Thank God I'm a country boy. Well, I got me a fine wife. I got me old fiddle. When the sun's coming up, I got

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This week, the story of Australia's greatest pop survivor. Four decades, dozens of hits, countless reinventions. Kylie Minogue, the art of reinvention. Hello, I'm Wes James.

0: 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She's defined by her ability to move through eras without losing herself. 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Very few have several moments. Kylie has spent nearly 40 years creating them. 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

0: 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This week, a full two-hour program focusing on Kylie's recording career. The regular team is here and Kylie pops in a little later. Now, something a little different this week. While Australia released its last 45 with Kylie in 1991 and nothing again until 2014, 45s lingered a little longer in the UK. So we're going to mirror that as well. Coming up, Newman looks at the girl from Neighbours who became one of Australia's biggest music exports. The History of Pop, next on 45 RPM.
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3: If you grew up in Australia in the late 80s, Kylie Minogue wasn't just a pop star, she was already part of your life. Before the chart hits, she was Charlene on Neighbours. Familiar, relatable, someone you felt like you knew. And when she stepped into music, that connection came with her. The early hits, I Should Be So Lucky, and Better the Devil You Know were pure pop. Bright, catchy, and built by one of the most successful hit-making teams of the time, Stock Aitken Waterman. But that sound came with a question. Was Kylie the artist or just the product? The real story begins when the industry changed. The early 90s were tough on pop acts. Audiences wanted authenticity, edge, something real. And a lot of artists from that late 80s pop wave didn't survive it. Kylie did, because she adapted. She took risks, stripped things back, even teamed up with Nick Cave for Where the Wild Roses Grow, a dark, unexpected turn that made people stop and reassess. She wasn't just chasing hits anymore. She was building credibility.
4: They call me the wild rose. They say I'm
3: Then came another shift. The rise of global dance pop in the early 2000s. And Kylie didn't just follow it, she nailed the moment.

Can't Get You Out of My Head was everywhere. Minimal, hypnotic, unforgettable. A song that didn't just top charts. It reset her career for a whole new generation. But the biggest challenge wasn't musical. In 2005, Kylie was diagnosed with breast cancer. Everything stopped. Tours cancelled, plans gone. For many artists, that kind of pause can end the story. For Kylie, it deepened it.

When she returned, it wasn't just about the music. It was about resilience, survival, and the connection she had with audiences only grew stronger. And here's the thing. She didn't fade into nostalgia after that. She kept evolving, kept performing, kept showing up decade after decade. That's why Kylie Minogue matters. Not just because of the hits, though there are plenty, but because she's one of the few artists who's lived through every shift in modern pop and found a way to belong in all of them. That's not luck. That's longevity earned the hard way.

0: 8:45 p.m. playing a mix of great songs from the singer who achieved something very few artists ever do. Every generation thinks she belongs to them. Some remember Charlene. Others discovered her through dance music. Younger audiences found her on streaming playlists. Somehow everyone has their Kylie. Coming up, Ward returns with a fun quiz about her, and we'll see what you know. That's next on 45 RPM.
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3: Well, this week we're stepping back to the 80s and 90s to celebrate one of Australia's great hitmakers, Kylie Minogue. She burst onto the scene faster than you can say locomotion, and before long she had the whole world to step back in time. Larissa from Swan Hill has sent in this week's questions. Clearly, she's got the rhythm of love. So let's drop the needle and begin before we can't get you out of my head. Question one. In the 80s, Beach Boys, Beatles and Elvis all released medleys or mega mixes of their hits. Stars on 45 in the Hooked On series were among the most popular. What was the title of Kylie's medley? Question two. In the 80s and 90s, Kylie had four Australian hit singles that were collaborations. Name any two. And question three. 2 years before Kylie recorded her first solo hit, she appeared on a charity single supporting the Australian Deafness Council. Name the single, the collective, and at least three other singers involved. Maestro. Some thinking music, please. And now the answers. Question one. In the 80s, the Beach Boys, Beatles and Elvis all released medleys or megamixes of their hits. What was the title of Kylie's medley? The answer, Kylie's medley was called Kylie's Smiley Mix.

Question two. In the 80s and 90s, Kylie had four Australian hit singles that were collaborations. Name any two. The answer, especially for you with Jason Donovan, Shocked featuring DNA and Jazzy P, If You Were With Me Now with Keith Washington, and Where the Wild Roses Grow with Nick Cave and the Bad Seeds.

And question three. 2 years before Kylie recorded her first solo hit, she appeared on a charity single supporting the Australian Deafness Council. Name the single, the collective, and at least three other singers involved. The answer, A World Without Music, recorded by the collective Hearing Aid. Other contributors included Danny Minogue, Lisa Edwards, Stephen Cummings, Brian Mannix, Johnny Young, Daryl Summers, Ricky May, Jonathan Coleman, James Rain, Colin Hay, and Wilbur Wilde.

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And sometimes the story has shoulder pads. 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I'm Ward Lake for 45 RPM.

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She's kept showing up every time the tides changed and somehow still fitted the moment.

45 RPM playing the giant hits of Kylie Minogue. Shocked wasn't just another Kylie single, it was Australia's last commercially released Kylie 45. And without anyone realising, it marked the end of an era. Celebrating the music of Kylie this week on 45 RPM.

0: 45 RPM, spinning the good stuff. And just as Kylie released that, the entire music industry in Australia began to shift. Vinyl singles, the 45s that defined pop for decades, were disappearing. They were replaced by CDs, cassettes, and a very different way of breaking hits. Up to that moment, Kylie had been part of a system that thrived on 45s. Fast, frequent releases, hit after hit, built for radio, built for charts, built for that spinning piece of vinyl. And when the format faded, so did the system. A lot of artists didn't survive the transition, but Kylie did. Next hour, Cam looks at the songs listeners have forgotten. Some great hits rarely played, if at all, on the radio today. And in Aussie Legends, Linda looks at the cover tunes that not only launched her career, but pivoted new directions. Aussie Legends and Lost 45s, coming up on 45 RPM.
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45 RPM, this week a special show honouring the Australian singer who successfully reinvented herself over and over again through four decades. Kylie Minogue, The Art of Reinvention. Hello, I'm Wes James.

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0: 45 RPM, Kylie Minogue, a singer whose significance is not defined by any single era. She's defined by her ability to move through them without losing herself. She's absorbed shifts in the industry and found a way to belong in each one. Plenty of artists have hits, but fewer survive reinvention. Almost none make it look effortless. Kylie has. And as you've just heard, in the 90s, her hits became less predictable. Her sound shifted and her image evolved. She changed producers, changed sounds. She even changed expectations. But she never stopped being Kylie. On the charts, things slowed down, but instead of chasing the past, Kylie pushed forward, building, learning, reinventing, figuring out who she is as an artist. So what Kylie songs matter most to you? 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That's 1-800-045-776. Mel, what's on your mind?
1: I really want to hear Better the Devil You Know.
0: What's your memory of her?
1: When I was in high school, so I don't love Kylie through my parents. You think it would be my parents showing me her, but it was actually one of my friends in high school. She had a really cool older sister, and she was obsessed with Robbie Williams and Kylie Minogue. And my friend and I would go into her bedroom and we'd listen to Kylie Minogue and Robbie Williams albums and jam out. And I thought Kylie was the coolest woman ever. And I still think she is one of the coolest women ever.
0: And what's your connection to the song you requested?
1: That was one of the first songs that I ever heard when I was a teenager by Kylie, and I thought it was really groovy and really sweet, and I love it. 45 RPM.

0: 45 RPM honouring Kylie Minogue. Better the devil you know. This week, a full two-hour program focusing on her recording career. The regular team is here, including Cam, who looks at the songs listeners have forgotten. Some great hits rarely played, if at all, on the radio today. And in Aussie Legends, Linda looks at the cover tunes that not only launched her career, but pivoted new directions. Kylie pops in too. Aussie Legends and Lost 45s coming up on 45 RPM.
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3: Kylie Minogue's career didn't just start with a hit, it started with a cover. The Locomotion, a song that already had a life before Kylie, became the launch pad for everything that followed. And in the late 80s, that wasn't unusual. Because at the time, cover songs were everywhere, familiar titles reworked for a new generation, a proven way to get on the radio and onto the charts. So Kylie wasn't stepping outside the system, she was stepping right into it. But what's interesting is what she did next. Early on, covers like The Locomotion and Tears on My Pillow helped establish familiar songs, delivered with that bright, unmistakable pop polish. They built recognition, trust, momentum. But as Kylie evolved, the role of the cover changed. It stopped being about fitting in and started being about standing out. By the time she recorded Give Me Just a Little More Time, you can hear the difference. Same idea, take a known song, but now there's more confidence, more personality, more control. And that's the real story. Because Kylie didn't use covers as shortcuts, she used them as stepping stones. From learning the craft to shaping her identity to proving she could reinterpret, not just reproduce. In a career built on reinvention, those cover songs mark the checkpoints. They show where she started and just how far she was willing to go. Because sometimes the way an artist sings someone else's song tells you exactly who they're becoming. Kylie remembers.
4: I guess I always enjoyed doing the covers because you know what you're doing. All the other songs were originals and I only learnt them that day and recorded them that day. That whole early part of my career, I never had the luxury of learning a song and experimenting with how I would deliver it. We just did it. Red lights on, go. All right, that's great. We'll see you tomorrow, Kylie. Okay. Which is amazing to think of now that, well, now I'm normally involved in the writing process or putting the demo down and you go back to it and you revisit it, and I am given the time and the space to be really pedantic about that line. I don't like that line. No, I need to do the whole thing again. But in those days, we just did it.
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0: 45 RPM with the song promoting Kylie's big movie debut in The Delinquents, a cover of the 1950s hit from Little Anthony and the Imperials. Coming up, just as Locomotion introduced Kylie to the world, this week's Earworm would introduce an entirely new Kylie. It's now considered her signature song. And Cam looks at the songs listeners may have forgotten, some great hits that are rarely played, if at all, on the radio today. 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
3: This week, we're diving into a side of Kylie Minogue you don't always hear about. The songs that slip between the cracks. With Kylie, a lost 45 doesn't necessarily mean a flop. More often, it's a single that was overshadowed by bigger hits, arrived at the wrong moment, or simply drifted away from Australian radio over time. Let's start in the early 90s with Finer Feelings. This was Kylie beginning to grow up. The critics loved it. It sounded more soulful, more mature, and more adventurous than much of her earlier stock Aitken Waterman material. But the timing was tough. Grunge was on the rise. The stock Aitken Waterman sound was beginning to fade, and many listeners still saw Kylie as the cheerful pop princess. Looking back, it's one of those songs that makes even more sense today.

Then came Some Kind of Bliss in 1997. This was Kylie at her bravest. After years of polished pop, she turned up with a guitar-driven indie track co-written with members of the Manic Street Preachers. Radio wasn't quite sure where it belonged. Pop fans thought it was too indie. Indie fans thought it was too pop. It still reached the top 30 in Australia, but today it's one of the forgotten chapters in her remarkable career.

year later came Breathe. Subtle, atmospheric, and almost hypnotic, it was unlike anything else on commercial radio. Critics admired it, but many listeners didn't quite know what to make of it. Over time, though, the Impossible Princess album has become something of a cult favourite, and Breathe is now regarded by many fans as one of its standout moments.

And then there's It's No Secret. This one's different. It wasn't forgotten because audiences rejected it or radio overplayed it. In Australia, it barely got the chance. The song had been planned as the fifth worldwide single from Kylie's debut album, but the extraordinary success of Especially For You changed everything. Rather than release another single from the first album, the record company decided to move straight to Hand On Your Heart, launching the next chapter of Kylie's career. Ironically, while Australia missed out, American audiences didn't. It's No Secret became Kylie's third US single and reached the Billboard Top 40. So perhaps this week's Lost 45 isn't really a forgotten hit. It's the Kylie single Australia almost had. Here's It's No Secret from Kylie Minogue. I'm Cam for 45 RPM. It's no secret.

45 RPM, reliving the crackle and pop of vinyl's golden era. Kylie Minogue and a promo 45 from the UK, spinning around. Thanks to Cam for Lost 45s, Linda for Aussie Legends, Newman for the History of Pop, Ward for the Quiz, and Mel and Josh for today's requests. 45 RPM comes to you from the Pulse in Geelong and is heard across Australia on the Community Radio Network. We'll leave you with the song that completed one of the greatest reinventions in Australian music. Spinning Around opened the door, and Can't Get You Out of My Head kicked it off at Singers. Suddenly, the teenager from Neighbours wasn't making a comeback. She became one of the biggest pop stars on the planet. Funny thing is, none of that happened overnight. It came after years of taking risks, changing direction, and refusing to become yesterday's news. Maybe that's Kylie's real legacy. Not that she kept changing, it's that she always gave us a reason to keep listening. Thanks for spending part of your day with us. I'm Wes J. Here's the song that proved Australia could create a truly global pop icon. Can't Get You Out of My Head.

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1: Beautiful day. Oh, baby, any day that you're gone away. It's a beautiful day.
2: Hi, how you doing? I hope you're having fun wherever you are. My eldest daughter just gave birth to a little boy this week, my second grandchild and the first boy in a family full of girls. He arrived on my late mother's birthday, so it started me thinking about the circle of life. I wonder what music he'll grow up listening to and whether that old adage of whatever's old becomes new again holds true. If it does, he may well discover one of the best British bands of the mid-60s in Savoy Brown. The group had a string of successful albums through the early 70s, and even though they're still going today, they never really had the commercial breakthrough that their contemporaries like Cream, Fleetwood Mac, or 10 Years After had.

it's because Savoy Brown never had a consistent lineup. Founder Kim Simmons was the only constant member, and sadly, he passed away in December 2022 at the age of 75. Still carrying the torch, though, is bassist Pat DeSalvo and drummer Garnet Grimm, who are both...

we were both very aware of Kim's past before we hooked up with him. We were very aware of everything he had done. It just happened so it worked out wonderful because he was living in our area and we were able to rehearse because we lived close by. Kim had a studio at his house. So for rehearsals, for meetings, it was quite easy for us to get together. So that, I think that was key.

0: and we played well together. I mean, definitely, we had a great chemistry.
1: Well, that chemistry certainly translated into some amazing music. Many Savoy Brown fans say band never sounds so good.
2: This is A Breath of Fresh Air with Sandy Kay.
3: It's a beautiful day.
1: Thanks for being here. I'm chatting to Savoy Brown drummer Garnet Grimm and bass player Pat DeSalvo. I'm still not sure whether it's Savoy Brown or Savoy Brown, but I guess both are fine. Although much younger than the original members, they grew up loving the English blues rock band and were huge admirers of the incredible guitar work practiced by their now deceased leader, guitarist, songwriter and vocalist Kim Simmons. What was your favourite Savoy Brown track growing up?
0: That one's a tough one, I would have to say. I think Street Corner Talking, because of the way we had developed it. So Kim had really developed that. The live version of that was kind of exciting to do for me anyway.

0: what about you?
1: Black Knight, which I didn't even know was Kim. I heard that maybe like by the time I was in college, I think. So I didn't even know that was Savoy Brown. And there's so many songs. His catalog is so big. There's just so many tunes. We had a hard time making a set with stuff sometimes.
0: I bet you did. Pat DeSalvo, now I've got you calling them Savoy Brown.
1: Yeah. I've become an Australian.
0: I wonder if it's Australian. Maybe it's British too. Who knows?
1: I don't know.
0: Pat, you've always been into the blues.
1: Yeah, at a very young age, I got into jazz and classical music. And then, you know, I started really listening to the blues more through later years. But then also, you know, as trying to be a working musician, you play a lot of music you really wouldn't want to play. You do these cover bands. And just to, you know, to develop yourself, develop your style, and just to learn. I played in pit bands. I played in opera orchestras. I played in big bands. I had a very varied experience growing up. And I was able to pull all different components out of that music and bring it into, when I got into Kim, starting to play with Kim, got to bring it into the band. There's more to blues. A lot of people would talk down to me, oh, you're playing a blues band. And I was like, yeah, well, there's 12 notes and everything's 4/4 for basically everything, you know? So like, what's the deal? If you listen to a lot of pop songs from Amy Winehouse to Lady Gaga, they do a lot of 1/4/5 stuff that I didn't realize. Sometimes I'll have my bass, I'll be playing, I'll have put Pandora on. And all of a sudden I realize, oh my God, this is just a 1/4/5, you know?
0: Yeah, right. They say that everything's built on the blues anyway.
1: Yes, yeah. it definitely is, you know.
2: That's definitely the ground, yeah. It's kind of an international base for a lot of music, you know. And so, yeah, I mean, it's easy to do things around it. I think it's kind of fun if you ever listen to commercials on the radio. There's still tons of blues commercials. Jingles are always based around a lot of blues stuff, you know. So
0: why do you think that is? What's the appeal of blues music?
2: First of all, it has a formula, you know, 1/4/5. It's easy to follow for a lot of people, and there's definitely a pulse, you know. There's usually a 1/4 kind of pulse, so it's easy to dance to, it's easy to relate to, it's easy to, well, I'm not a songwriter like Kim was, but a lot of musicians will, songwriters, it's easier for them to write lyrics based around that formula. I think it's, you know, become the ground floor of a lot of song building. It's very truthful music. It's a way to tell an honest story.

0: was there such a revolving door of musicians with this band? Is it because the band Savoy Brown has been going constantly since it was formed in 1965?
1: Yeah, I think so. I mean, again, that's a question. There's probably no two-minute answer for that. But when you think about it, the longevity of bands in general is not very long. I mean, even the most popular ones will have their day in the sun and then they're gone, you know. But Kim definitely kept the thing going for a long time, and it was his vision that did that. Kim's the only person I know. Savoy Brown's the only band he's ever been in. Started it when he was 16. He was the main songwriter and the whole thing, and kept the thing going for all these years. Now, I mean, you get into other circumstances. I mean, in that period in the 60s when blues rock was starting to become very popular, now you had some guys that were maybe wanting to get in and get involved to be rock stars, or for whatever reason, and conflicts happen because of business or because of direction that the band was, you know, certain bands are going in. So it became a revolving door. But I don't know Kim intentionally sought out to do this, but he sure did launch a lot of careers. All the guys in Foghat were from Savoy Brown. Dave Walker was in Black Sabbath and in Fleetwood Mac.

0: the end of the day, though, I think it was Kim's vision. He was the one that kept it going. So.
1: What sort of success did Savoy Brown enjoy from the outset?
2: From the beginning, they meant great success in a lot of major bands that are around now, from Kiss to ZZ Top to the Allman Brothers, were one-time opening acts for them. Eventually, Kim had his popularity, and he wanted to stay true to his blues rock roots, and that's what he did. So by doing that, sometimes bands will make a change, and all of a sudden, you know, whatever the new fad is type thing, they'll gravitate that way. And Kim just wanted to be basically a blues rock band, not just do the standards. He wanted to take that music and evolve it as much as he could.
1: Were there times when he wanted to call it quits?
2: There was times when he probably put his hands up and said, like, why am I doing this? I had such great success at one time, and now, you know, I'm not playing the venues I was playing. But he really was in it for the music, and he felt an obligation to his fans that was so important to him were the fans, the people that came out and supported him all the years. And he had a really good heart towards them, and he wanted to make them happy. That was his whole job. In saying that, there were some times where he was so tired. We'd play a bunch of shows in a row, and he would get tired, you know? And sometimes at a meet and greet, he would do the meet and greet, but you could tell he was exhausted. Then he'd go back to the hotel and immediately pass out, or he'd go in the van and you just would go to sleep. Because he gave a lot, and he's putting so much of his personality into this, and he's really trying. I mean, I gave him a lot of credit. He had a lot of tenacity, Sandy. He really was in it for the music. And that may be a reason that he wasn't as popular. He was more concerned about writing songs and playing. Those were his two things.
1: Did you see the fan base grow?
2: We started really developing Europe. I mean, we started like drawing really well. From the first time I went there to the end, we got into the bigger rooms. All of a sudden, shows are sold out. And it was happening in the United States too. Once again, I have to contribute to the three of us sticking together and doing a great show and just pushing each other to make the band better. I call a band, Sandy, a dysfunctional family. If you got a dad and a mom in the band, oh my God, you're doing great. Usually you got a sort of a dad and then a bunch of kids.

So that's the thing that comes into play. And Kim really wanted 100% on stage, off the stage, and in the studio. And it's hard for people to do that. Me and Garnett, believe it or not, both have full-time jobs. And we were lucky, we had employers that said, okay, you can go on the road.

0: Was it difficult to maintain full-time work and play in the band as well? Must have been pretty tough.
1: No, he worked with us. He really, there was a thing he respected. This is why we stayed in the band so long once again. We had a mutual respect, and he looked at us and I got two guys that are supporting families. We go to work every day. They work overtime. And then they come and they, after work, and they'll be rehearsing with them. They don't make excuses. They're on time. They're prepared. And he really respected that. He would work things around us.
2: It also, I mean, we joined at a time when Kim didn't want to be on the road 300 days a year. He had already done that. We didn't do huge, huge tours like he had done earlier in his life because he was getting older and he didn't want to do it anymore. He had a family, and we all had families, so.
0: You must have very, very understanding wives and kids.
2: Yeah. My wife is very understanding.
0: Kim was considered one of music's premier blues rock guitarists as well as songwriters. And as we've discussed, he'd been doing it for such a long time. How long had he been sick for before he passed away?
1: Well, he got cancer in 2014.
2: But we got over that hurdle. But this last time, what happened was we did, after COVID, we did our first couple of shows, right, in Chicago area. And we were about to go back out on the road, I think later on in August 21, right? And Kim was not feeling well. So he ended up going to the doctor and there ended up being something more serious. So
1: he wanted us to load the van, Sandy. He couldn't even get out of bed. And we were very concerned because, not because of the work, because we're going, what's going on with him? You know, he was very ill. And he was like that for about a year and a half, or not?
2: Yeah, about a year and a half it was. But that's what's kind of interesting about the recording that we did, this last one, because it was done during this period where Kim was ill, and he wasn't feeling 100%. So we did it quite different than we had done any of the other records that Pat and I had done with him anyway, where he sent demos to all of us, including the sound engineer. We sort of studied the demos ourselves. Kim had already laid down basic ideas musically. So when Pat and I went in together, we were the only ones together. Kim was not there. And we played our basic tracks, and we kind of built the record from the ground up at that point, which was very different from what we had ever done before. We had always rehearsed songs and went in, played them live. We played live in the studio. And then if there were corrections that needed to be made, we would make them. So I think that was a quite a bit different way to approach it, but I think it worked out well.

0: Mind is the title track to the latest album. It's Savoy Brown's 42nd studio album, and it showcases Kim Simmons' most inspired guitar work and expressive vocals. Since Kim's illness during the recording sessions, he was playing a great deal more slide guitar than on previous albums. Kim Simmons is considered one of music's premier blues and blues rock guitarists and songwriters, and is hailed as one of the architects of the 1960s British blues scene in London. He was an early pioneer of the British blues movement and a passionate proponent of the blues, but lost his hard-fought battle with cancer recently, just 1 week after celebrating his 75th birthday. Hang in there as we explore more of the amazing...
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0: Welcome back. Garnet Grimm and Pat De Silva have been filling us in on the music legend that Savoy Brown's Kim Simmons was. Kim started the band in the mid-60s, and the energetic blues rock was Savoy Brown's calling card from the very beginning. The term blues rock became the catch-all phrase in the late 60s to describe the group's music, along with that of contemporaries like Cream, Fleetwood Mac and Jimi Hendrix. Having established national status in the 70s, Savoy Brown provided opportunities for many other bands to launch their careers. Some of those include Kiss, ZZ Top and the Doobie Brothers. The band also helped open the eyes of many 70s American music fans to their own homegrown blues artists, and today they remain one of the longest-running blues rock bands in existence. Shortly before Kim Simmons passed away, he made his final album, Blues All Round.
3: And Kim came in while we were there and worked with us. I remember he put down some harmonica, piano parts, stuff like that. The vocal parts he did on his own, I believe. So it was cool. I had some ideas for adding percussion. Kim had a way of bringing you into the creative process. So he let us express our musical thoughts. I mean, he had certain expectations, but he also gave us some freedom to create.
0: And Pat, did his becoming sick drive him even further? Was he more determined to make another album?
4: Yeah, he really pushed to get to play on the record. And Sandy, he wanted to play a lot of slide on it because the neuropathy, which is caused from having chemo, it affects your fingers and your toes and stuff, and they just don't function. You know, you got to give the guy credit. He's trying to get a quality of life, trying to balance it out, stay with his wife and daughter, and then, you know, come out with this album. We all knew in the studio that one day, this my life's changing after this. It's going to be, my life's going to be a little different when he's gone. So a little retrospect.
0: Do you have songs that you've done with Kim that are really close to your heart?
4: The old stuff, some demos we did that, you know, we never recorded. It's always about the story, Sandy. If you got a great story, you could just sit down with an acoustic guitar or just sing it. Everything else is just embellishments. It's the frosting on the cake.
3: I used to like it when we played that tune, Guitar Slinger. I like that one.

0: music evolve over the years?
1: I think it's changed several times, and some of that had to do with the revolving door thing we talked about. You know, it depends on who's in the band and what kind of influences were there. If you listen to the record Jack the Toad, for example, you'll recognize some of his playing, but the band sounds quite different. And you also got to think that in the last several years, we were a trio. Kim always had singers. He always had often a second guitar player. A keyboard player was kind of a staple in the band early on. So, yeah, I mean, all those things changed the dynamic.
0: The sound.
1: Yeah.
0: Why did he bring it back down to a trio? Just easier to manage?
1: Probably, easier to manage. I mean, we did, for a short time, we brought in a singer when we did Voodoo Moon. But we did find that, for some reason, the chemistry was a lot better with the three of us than even with the fourth member. So if you were going to bring in anybody, I think you really had to bring in someone that was able to melt together with you very tightly, which we were able to do.

0: Janet, what's your favorite track on the new album?
1: I'll tell you, there's a couple of them I like. I like Texas Love. I just love the raw shuffle, the rawness of the guitar. But the one I thought was the most fun for Pat and myself anyway was California Days Gone By. Because the story is, when we got the demo, it didn't really match the lyric. The music wasn't matching the lyric so much. So it was kind of almost a country song. But the lyric, if you listen to it, is about Kim hanging out with the band in California in probably the 1960s, you know? So it just didn't fit the lyric. So Pat and I sort of just kept messing around with grooves until we fell on one that we thought might be a little more appropriate. And I remember Ron, the sound engineer, just had his finger on the record button, and we just kept playing, you know. And if he didn't like something, he'd say, no, you know. I remember he would say, Garnet, no, too many cymbals, let's try something else. And so we just kept playing until we landed on something. It was kind of cool, kind of fun.

0: Kim writing about what was going on around him and how he was feeling at the time?
1: I don't think he was writing about his illness. I think he may have been reminiscing a little, but I don't think he was writing about his illness, no.
2: I got the vibe he was, and just some of the songs, like Gypsy Healer was one of them, and the intro and outro that he did, that Falling Through the Cracks, I think he was realizing, okay, this is, you know, this is might be the final chapter type of thing.
0: Must have been really difficult for you to see him going down.
1: Yeah, it was really hard. You know, but we kept in touch very close, really right up till the very end. I mean, I remember I texted him on his birthday, which he died only a week or so later, but I texted him on his birthday. He just sent me a thumbs up, you know. He didn't really respond, but he let me know. He let me know that he got it, and I felt, you know, I just felt terrible. You know, I think Pat and I both wanted to get up there and see him, but I think he wanted to be just with his family.
0: Yeah. Pat, how will Kim Simmons be remembered?
2: Well, I hope he's remembered, an innovator, and that his music will keep making people happy, and that people can draw from his writing, whether it be the songs or the lyric, the songs, the lyrics, or the music, that, you know, younger players can come up and listen to him and go, oh my God, that's great stuff. And that's something I can pull and put into my repertoire type thing. You know what I mean? It's like an influence.
0: And what happens for you guys now? You said that he had given you a whole lot of demos and he'd actually hoped to make another album again. Are you likely to work on those demos and put that out together?
1: I don't know. I like to think there's another Savoy Brown record in there. The one thing I will say is that if there is going to be another release, it's going to have to be done with the same vigor and fortitude that he would put into it. So it would have to be the right people working on it. Kim definitely left a lot of music and a lot of art. You notice that he was also a painter. So you could go to the website and see his painting. And his music, all the albums are, quite a few of them are there that you can get. And you can get this one there as well. But yeah, he left us a lot of music, a lot of art. I'm really fortunate and filled with gratitude that I was able to get close to this creative giant. But like I've said to a few people, I understand the circle of life has to happen, but it doesn't feel good very often.
2: Nope.
1: So I'm just thankful for the time we had. Pat and I were lucky. Sometimes I think, oh man, we should have been with him in the beginning, you know, we would have been tearing it up. But at the other hand, you know, he had to go through a lot of life lessons and a lot of things. I think we were lucky though, Pat and I, where we got to play all that old material, quite a bit of it, and we got to make new music as well.
0: That's life, huh? Yeah. Which song shall we go out on, guys?
2: I'd like to just mention one thing that me and Garnett are still playing together, and we're playing with a gentleman that's on the label we're on, and his name's Sean Chambers, and we just were in Europe in October, and we did a tour, and it went well. We're going to go back over and do another tour, and actually we're hoping, you know, we're going to talk to Debbie, Kim's wife, and the label wants us to go in and do another record, Sandy. We're going to hopefully grab a couple of Kim's songs and put them on the record. We'll see what happens with that.
0: So, well, if you can keep the legacy of Kim Simmons alive and Savoy Brown, then awesome.
1: Well, he's got, I have to say, his wife, Kim's wife, Debbie, does a lot of work. She always did. She was the one booking the flights and advancing the shows. She was doing a lot of work behind the scenes. She's going to do a lot to keep this legacy going. The website's up and running. There's a good amount of people still on Team Savoy Brown working.
0: Awesome. Well, Kim Simmons has certainly left a fabulous legacy, and I'm very grateful to you guys for having a chat with us today to tell us all about the new album and filling us in on everything that's gone before. The new album's called Blues All Around, and I guess that's exactly what Kim Simmons wanted.
1: Yeah.

0: Dizzy Healer from the Blues All Round album. Legendary bluesman Kim Simmons might be gone, but his overarching legacy over blues and rock music remains towering. The British blues boom was a phenomenon never to be repeated again, and it remains one of the foremost UK music movements of all time. I hope you've enjoyed the story of Kim Simmons and Savoy Brown. Thanks for being with me today. I've really enjoyed having your company. Don't forget, if you'd like to request a guest for this program, all you have to do is send me an email through the website, abreathoffreshair.com.au, and I'll do my best to make it happen for you. Have fun, won't you, until we meet again. I'll look forward to being back with you same time next week. Bye now. 'Cause it's a beautiful
1: day. You've been listening to A Breath of Fresh Air with Sandy Kaye.

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2: 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And on this show...
3: And I'm here, not to criticise, but to praise, and why not? These country music artists have done their best to entertain you and me. And on the show tonight, The Shiraz, Johnny Taylor, Jeanette Wormald, Brad Marks, Michelle Walker, Deep Creek Road, Natalie Howard, Innocent Eve, James Blundell, Travis List, also Small Town Culture. Ruarkus is there, and one of the new big guns in country music is Ben Gunn himself.

Bit of sound advice there from Ben Gunn. 30 years ago, I would have thought about going out and buying one myself. It's from Ben's new album to be released later this year. Ben Gunn's been, well, has quite a few awards to date, including the prestigious Mo Award last year for Slim Dusty Country Act of the Year. And there's a lot of excitement around about his new album, too, coming out. It's his second album recorded in the USA. We look forward to that one. The song, Girls Like Guys With Trucks, is number one on the Country Tracks Top 40. Jeanette Wormald coming up on Oz Country. Some music critics have called her new album, Inland Moon, her best ever. There's no doubt her delivery and production, first class. High Tide's the song, the second single release from the album, and the song reflects Jeanette's feelings about her new life in Queensland and some of the ups and downs of life itself.

0: are just beautiful. What do you think? The song I was talking about, she's not bad looking herself. Jeanette Wormald from the album Inland Moon, High Tide.
1: This is Oz Country with Gene Bradley Fisk.
0: Oh, yes. Here's a song that's going on the up and up. From Melbourne's Deep Creek.

0: What if I was willing? It's the latest release from Melbourne's country rock band Deep Creek Road. They're booked for this year's Gympie Muster. I presume somewhere down the line another EP will be released. Their latest track has a video.
1: It's lonely out tonight, and the feeling just got right.
0: According to publicity, small town culture, create music and film, dedicated to the true identity of their heartland and mine too and yours. They did this just recently with an Australian regional community competition, and more than 100 towns competed, and the winner was the small town of Kilcavan. It's near Gympie in Queensland. The prize was a music video and town anthem, and here it is.

Small town culture, Kilkivan, a little piece of heaven. In spite of their prize, the town anthem, not too bad. Of course, every person has their special place, particularly if they're born there. And may a song be written about yours. Wonder. This is Jean Bradley Fisk and Oz Country. It's that kind of woman she is. That's a song, folks. Travis List from the album This Corner.

Travis List. The song is from the pen of American writer Jerry Salley. Pretty well known, him and Kerry Kurt Phillips. Two of them had a crack at it. And he recorded it, did Travis. Jerry Salley also produced the album in Nashville. And Travis List's style of country music is, as you probably guessed, traditional and a little bit of honky-tonk here and there. And he does it so well. And the song is number 14 on the Country Tracks 40 for this week. Well, this is Oz Country. You know, it says a lot about the quality of an album when, after release in 2014, it not only wins the American Independent Music Awards Country Album of the Year, but continual releases of the tracks are taken from it. Here is, in Australia, it continues to receive airplay and local chart recognition from Natalie Howard. I'd get around to it and tell you who it is. Of course, videos on YouTube do help. Plus the fact that she sings beautifully and looks $1 million.

I can put a song together. Those ladies, that's the Olsen sisters singing for you girls. They call themselves Innocent Eve, you see. Brought up in the outback. They do their harmonies real good, too, and they're in demand, recently touring Queensland. Not only do they write their own material, but they have great stagecraft, developed over there quite a long time in the biz. I'm just checking something here. Hang on. Testing. Right. Everything's working, including Johnny Taylor, with a new song out coming up. Johnny's one of country music's hardest-working musos, works on an average of 200 shows a year. It's truth. Travels all over the place to do that. And his new song is a foot-tapping fun song that should put a smile on your face. And there's a video clip on it as well. It is number 23 on the CT40.

Johnny Tyler. I believe in you. Hey, I'm getting carried away. Clever little song, really. Put together real well, Johnny. And you may have heard me mentioning just about on every song tonight. I mentioned that they're on the Country Tracks Top 40 and their position. I'm not running a show where we shoot them all off. It just happens to be that that's how they came up after I chose the songs as turn it was and so on to go on the show. So not often it happens. But I don't mind mentioning the artists, of course. They like me to say something about it and all the other jocks. Where was I? Oh, here's another one. Here's A Better Day, the song number 26 for the lovely Michelle Walker from the album A Better Day, title track. 26, eh, Michelle? Pretty good. This week's Country Tracks Top 40. All right. The song is called It's Your Life. Go.

0: an album, A Better Day. I think I said A Better Day. No, I didn't. I played It's Your Life. I meant to say A Better Day is, at this moment, number 26 on the CT40. Meanwhile, Michelle Walker and Susan Lilly have announced that they're touring Queensland real soon.
1: Well, it's birthday time in Oz Country, and dedicated to those country music personalities celebrating a birthday this week. Without them, there would be no country music in Oz. These birthday lists are compiled by Country Music Capital News, Australia's only country music magazine.
0: All right. That was a mouthful. 26th of July, and that's today Katie Brianna celebrating her birthday, Lee Forster also, and Jolene Mandrakis. Nobody on the 27th of July, the Stork had a day off. 28th of July, nobody again. 2 days in a row. Sounds like an Australian holiday weekend. 29th of July, Doug Ashdown, celebrating his birthday. And also, my mate, your mate, everybody's mate, Carl Elliott. 30th of July, it's happy birthday to Mark Donohue and Helen Kay and Warren Marnie. The 31st of July, Stephen Taylor celebrates his. And the 1st of August, the lovely Barris Blanche, wife of Arthur, celebrating her birthday. Also, Terry Joyce, happy birthday to you, and Mark Von Verto.
1: This is Gene Grudley Fisk in Oz Country. Leave that dial right there.
0: Don't move. Don't move anywhere. Because at the moment, I'm talking about the Shiraz. Look, they're on the CT40. They're number 7 and going up and up with their style of music. Some people in country music were rather surprised at the rise to prominence of Adelaide group, the Shiraz. They released a close harmony song just a few weeks ago now, and almost immediately it's picked up by country music DJs across Aussie. It has held a prominent position on the top 40 for quite some time, and here it is, and it's going high, I can guarantee you.

Brad Marks, take it for me, Bear. Brad Marks is being touted by Sammy and the Bears as one of the exciting new talents that should go on to bigger and better things. He's a songwriter. He's a recent graduate of the CMAA Country College. So we wish Brad all the best and we'll watch his career with much interest. He might do as well as James Blundell. This fella here got a new hit out and a new album.

0: Serena sleeps down by the water.
1: Mysterious song. Look, I'm interviewing him. Well, so I've been told that it's being arranged somewhere about the middle of August, because it's about that time that James Blundell releases his brand new album. They say it's great too. I'm looking forward to all of that and lots of other things. And at the moment, I'm looking forward to Oz Country. I've still got time for a couple more.
2: 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You've got Oz Country with Gene Bradley Fisk.
1: Let's present the song from Ruarkus, doing well on the CD40 at number 12. If that's what love was, but he doesn't want any more. I know the feeling.

Run like a sip, that was love. I take it or leave it. Or something like that. I'm going to bow out on Oz Country with a song from David Craddock and the Spectacles. There's a new single of theirs out now. They're from Western Australia. David Craddock's band of retrobates, he calls them. There's his words, not mine. He says the song, coming up, Girls Like Fires, is best heard preferably in a car while moving. David Craddock's here in Victoria for a series of gigs. I think he's doing one-ups. You can catch his act anyway at Melbourne's Retreat Hotel July 30 and San Remo's Western Port Hotel on August 2nd. I'll say so long for now and see you next week.

You've been listening, or you've just missed, Oz Country with Gene Bradley Fisk. This program was compiled and produced in the studios of Highlands FM 100.7 with the aid of CRS Records and a host of others. So long till next time, and thanks for listening.

Hey, you know, everybody's talking about the good old days, right? 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Come to think of it, as bad as we think they are, these will become the good old days for our children. But why don't we try to remember that kind of September when life was slow and oh so mellow. Try to remember. And if you remember, then follow. 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
1: Hey, brother. 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
0: Yeah, brother.
1: Hey, look here, run this across the street for me right quick, okay? 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
0: Hey. What? Huh? I don't know. What? I'm just going across the street.
2: Shut your mouth.
0: Oh, no. What'd I do?
3: Turn around. Put your hands behind your back. Let's go.
4: The jury of your peers, having found you guilty, 10 years.
0: What? Come on. Get in that cell.

Yeah.

right here, right now. I said, we will.

0: Hello, everyone. This is your Action News reporter with all the news that is news across the nation on the scene at the supermarket. There seems to have been some disturbance here. Pardon me, sir. Did you see what happened?
1: Yeah, I did. I was standing over by the tomatoes, and here he come, running through the pole beans, through the fruits and vegetables, naked as a jaybird. And I hollered over to Ethel. I said, "Don't look, Ethel!" And it's too late. She'd already been incensed.
2: He comes.

0: And this is your Action News reporter once again, and we're here at the gas station. Pardon me, sir, did you see what happened?
1: Yeah, Dave. I was just in here getting my tires checked, and he just appeared out of the traffic. Come streaking around the grease right there. Didn't have nothing on but a smile. I looked in there, and Ethel was getting her cold drink. I hollered, "Don't look, Ethel!" And it's too late. She'd already been mooned. Flashed her right there in front of the shop. So.
2: He ain't through.
1: Boogity, boogity.
2: He ain't

0: Once again, your Action News reporter in the booth at the gym covering the disturbance at the basketball playoff. Pardon me, sir. Did you see what happened?
1: Yeah, I did. Hey, Tom, I was just going down there to get Ethel a snow cone. Here he come, right out of the cheap seats. Dribbling. Right down the middle of the court. Didn't have on nothing but his PS. Made a hook shot and got out through the concession stand. I hollered up at Ethel. I said, "Don't look, Ethel!" It was too late. She'd already got a free shot. Grandstand. Right there in front of the home team.
2: What is it calling the screen?
0: Here comes the kid. Who's that with it? Ethel. Is that you, Ethel?
3: He's just as proud as he can be.
0: What do you think you're doing?
3: Listen to me. He gonna give us
0: a piece. You get your clothes on.
2: What is it calling the screen?
0: Ethel, where you go?
4: There's a

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0: Cindy, Mama, you understand that?
1: No.
0: Well, like, I don't understand how you can, because, like, I've been to, you know, Paris, Beirut, you know, I've been to Iraq, Iran, Eurasia, you know, I speak very, very fluent Spanish. Todo está bien chévere. You understand that?
1: Bien chévere.
0: Chévere.
1: Bien chévere.
0: Is that right, Mama? Yeah, because I got my shaking room.

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I said, "Let's not stand out here like this. What would the neighbors think? Why don't we just step inside, and I'll fix us both a drink?"

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And when his eyes met mine, I said, who we love and why we love, it's hard to understand. So let's just sit here on the couch.

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Now I know we both love her, and I guess we always will. But you're gonna have to find another, 'cause she's my girl.

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Now, The Wildwood Flower is an old country classic. It's gained a whole new popularity. The song isn't any more popular, but the flower is doing real good. The Wildwood Flower grew wild on the farm, and we never knowed what it was called. Some said it's a flower, and some said it's a weed. I didn't give it much thought. One day I was out there talking to my brother, and I reached down for a weed to chew on. Things got fuzzy and things got blurry, and then everything was gone. Didn't know what happened, but I knew it beat the hell out of Smith and Burlap. I come to, and my brother was there, and he said, "What's wrong with your eyes?" I said, "I don't know. I was chewing on a weed." He said, "Well, let me give it a try." Spent the rest of that day and most of that night trying to find my brother Bill. Caught up with him about 6 o'clock the next morning, naked, singing on the windmill. He said he flew up there. I had to fly out and get him down. He's about half crazy. The very next day, we picked a bunch of them weeds and we put them in the sun to dry. Then we mashed them up and cleaned them off. Put them in the corn cob pie. Smoking them wildwood flowers got to be a habit. We never seen no harm. Oh, we thought it was kind of handy. Take a trip and never leave the farm. They go puff that wildwood weed. Next thing you know, you're just wandering around behind the little animals. All good things got to come to an end. It's the same with the wildwood weeds. Day this fella from Washington come by and spied him and turned white as a sheet. And he dug and he burned and he dug and he killed all our cute little wheat. And then he drove away. We just smiled and waved, sitting there on that sack of seeds. Y'all come back now, you hear?

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0: I don't believe it. 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
1: Well, we're big rock singers. 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And we're loved everywhere we go.
0: That sounds like us.
1: We sing about beauty and we sing about truth. At $10,000 a show.

0: Pawari Community Church welcomes you to our Words of Life program today. We hope you enjoy the music and be instructed in the Word of God.
1: Beautiful words, wonderful words, wonderful words of life.
0: Hello and welcome. It's good to have your company with us today. My name's Norm McMillan and you're listening to the Words of Life program. And the first song we're going to enjoy together is All That Thrills My Soul is Jesus.

We have just listened to Away in a Manger. The most well-known melody for this festive song is thought to be originally been composed by Jonathan Spillman in 1837 before being adapted in 1895 by William Kirkpatrick.

0: All Hail the Power of Jesus' Name, is a Christian hymn. The hymn has been called the National Anthem of Christendom. The lyrics written by Edward Perronet first appeared in November 1779 issue of the Gospel magazine, which was edited by author of Rock of Ages, Augustus Toplady. And right now coming up is a testimony of Casey.
1: I remember trying to push his face towards the gas where the gas was released, and I turned the gas on.
2: Casey Diaz was a mere 8 years old when he decided to kill his father using a portable gas heater.
1: And my mom walked in on it. It freaked her out. What's going on? And I remember turning to her and telling her, just leave it alone. I'll take the blame. My hope was that he would fall asleep and never wake up.
2: His dad was a violent, abusive alcoholic.
1: He would start literally beating my mom right in front of me. I recall seeing her in a closet in her own blood. And there's nothing that you can do. I remember in one occasion him grabbing me by the shoulders, bringing me close to him, and he says to me, don't ever call me your dad. Don't ever call me dad. And then I remember just feeling a sense of emptiness. You feel worthless. You feel like, why are you even here? I became angry. I became very angry.
2: Casey would find purpose in a South Central LA gang. He easily became violent, stabbing his first victim at just 11 years old.
1: What made it so easy for me to stab somebody is that I put the face of my father on every single one of my victims.
2: More victims would follow, as did a lengthy rap sheet. He rose up in the gang world, feared and hunted by rival gangs. At 16, Casey was sentenced to 12 years in a juvenile correction facility for second-degree murder and 52 counts of armed robbery. He ruled the gang-infested prison until he attacked another inmate.
1: I strangled him almost to death.
2: That landed him in solitary confinement at New Folsom State Penitentiary. One day, a Christian woman, Frances, came by to invite him to a monthly Bible study.
1: You're crazy. What are you talking about? Bible study. And I'm going, she's nuts. She doesn't know who she's talking to. And she says, you know, I'm going to be praying for you. And I'm putting you on my prayer hit list. And she uses that word. I said, you could do whatever you want. That's fine. I said, but I'm letting you know right off the bat. Not interested in any of your Bible study or whatever religious thing that you're in.
2: Every month for a year, she came by and Casey declined. But each time, her response was the same.
1: And she would always say to me, I'm praying for you and Jesus is going to use you.
2: In his second year of solitary, he was awake, lying in his bunk.
1: And all of a sudden, I start seeing what looks like a movie reel. I'm seeing footage that only I know from me growing up. And it starts to go into some details from like the first thing that I ever stole from a 7-Eleven to cars that I stole to the first stabbing that I partook of.
2: Then a different scene appeared.
1: I could see a man carrying this cross. And I saw the nails on his hands, his feet.
2: The man addressed Casey by a name.
1: My first name's Darwin. And he says, Darwin, I did this for you. And I could hear in my cell, audibly, his breath leaving him. I hit the center of that floor and wept, weeping uncontrollably, sobbing, and telling God, you know, I'm so sorry for stabbing this person and stabbing this person over here. I didn't know what I was doing. I didn't know what was happening, but I knew that something had happened here. Like something, there was this freedom that I had never experienced in my life.
2: Casey says Jesus told him to talk to the prison chaplain.
1: He said, what happened in the cell is what happened in the cell. God has already forgiven you. This is why you feel so free.
2: He prayed with the chaplain to accept Christ.
3: Dear Jesus,
1: It was God dealing with me on a one-on-one basis and removing that desire of wanting to hurt people. It just went away supernaturally.
2: But Casey's faith would be tested. Now 18, he was released from solitary, and a hit was placed on his head for becoming a Christian and leading the gang. One day, an inmate came to his cell with a knife.
1: And he says, I can't do it. I can't do this. I can't do this to you. He says, but whatever you're doing, I'll roll with you. And he became the first person. The first person I led to the Lord was the guy that was assigned to do the hit.
2: The hit was removed, and for the remaining 5 years of his sentence, Casey would lead over 200 inmates to Christ. At age 25, Casey was released. In time, he forgave his dad, who eventually gave his life to Christ as well. Today, Casey owns a successful sign business and lives in LA with his family.
1: Coming to Christ is and it will always be the best decision that any man could ever make. He is so relentless in his pursuit of us. He's constantly, you might not notice it right away, but God is after the sinner. But his favor and his mercy and his grace, it just floors you.

Both these next two hymns are about Jesus coming. First time on Christmas Day, and it's called For Unto Us a Child Is Born. And then when he comes again the second time, it may be at morn.

Hello there, it's Paul Hall from Mulwarrie Community Church. I hope you're well. Last couple of times I've presented a talk for you. It's been on the subject of things that Jesus said, invitations and stories that he told. I want to share with you a meeting that he had with a very, very powerful person who found out he wasn't quite as powerful and quite as knowledgeable as he thought. In the Gospel of John, we read the story of a man whose name was Nicodemus. And Nicodemus wasn't just Fred Bloggs off the street. Nicodemus was one of the ruling class of Israel and a man who was a Pharisee, one of the top religious groups in the religion of Israel, and a man who was in fact a member of the religious council that governed the whole of the exercise of religion of the Jewish people. So this was a man who was exceptionally well taught in the Old Testament and in the law of Israel, and a man who, if you had come to him and asked him any question about anything concerning the Jewish religion, would not have had to refer to a book or sent you to the internet or said, I'll research that and get back to you. This was a man who would have been able to give you an instantaneous answer with, as we say these days, chapter and verse to back it up. Now, so this man wasn't a mug. This man we read in John chapter 3, in the Gospel of John chapter 3, came to Jesus by night. It's not difficult to understand why he came to Jesus at night time. It's interesting that Jesus didn't work 9 to 5 hours. Why did he come to Jesus at night time? Well, you see, he was a Pharisee, and the Pharisees hated Jesus with a passion, and he did not want his peers to know that he had gone to have a discussion about something with Jesus. Now, the story as told in John doesn't tell us why he came, but the narrative between him and Jesus gives us some pretty good clues. He came to Jesus by night and he addressed him as Rabbi, teacher. He says, we know that you are a teacher come from God. Why did he know that he was a teacher come from God? The history of Israel in those days tells us that messiahs and leaders and teachers were a dime a dozen in Jerusalem back in those days. Every street corner had somebody proclaiming himself to be a great messenger from God, and that people should listen to him and follow him, and he would lead them to some great eventuality. I have a friend in Sydney who for 7.5 years worked at the Jewish University in Jerusalem, a man who understands the Bible and who is perhaps a little cynical in his observation of humanity, but fairly accurate in his assessments. And I said to him, what's it like over there, really? And he said to me, every time an aeroplane lands at Tel Aviv Airport, at least 2 messiahs get off the plane. We had a little bit of a chuckle about that, but I know exactly what he meant. In Jesus' day, teachers and false teachers, that are all false teachers, were a dime a dozen. But Nicodemus treats Jesus with respect. He says, we know that you are a teacher come from God. And then he gives him the reason why he believes that Jesus as a teacher comes from God. He says, no man can do the signs that you do unless God is with him. Now, Jesus was going around doing good, but Jesus was also going around performing miracles. None of the false teachers were performing miracles. None of the messiahs standing on the street corner saying, come and follow me and I'll lead you to the promised land. They weren't performing miracles. They were just shysters trying to make merchandise of other people's souls. So this greeting of Nicodemus is very respectful, and he assesses him as being a teacher come from God. We know that you are a teacher come from God. And he gives a reason why he believes that, because you are doing miracles and only a man who has come from God can do miracles. This is a very respectful greeting. And of course, in the Eastern traditions, respectful greetings were reciprocated with respectful greetings. And one might necessarily perhaps have expected Jesus to say, well, I know that you are one of the Pharisees and your teachings are greatly respected and I've heard good things about you, or something like that. Jesus' answer is
at least puzzling, if not quite bizarre. Jesus doesn't answer him in the context of Eastern respect. Jesus simply says to him, "Most assuredly, I say to you, unless one is born again, he cannot see the kingdom of God." Now, it is absolutely certain that whatever Nicodemus was expecting to hear from Jesus as his opening statement, he would never have expected to hear something as truly puzzling as that statement. And Nicodemus is genuinely puzzled, but he engages with the discussion. He says to Jesus, "How can a man be born when he is old? Can he enter a second time into his mother's womb and be born?" Now, I don't think Nicodemus was being flippant here. I don't think Nicodemus was being dismissive of what Jesus said. I just don't think there was anything in his theological or human understanding that gave him any sort of ability to understand what Jesus had said. "What do you mean, I need to be born again to see the kingdom of God? How can I be born again? I'm an old man." Jesus is prepared, of course, because he's the Son of God and he knows what Nicodemus is even thinking before he says it. Jesus is prepared to answer this question. And he says to him, "Assuredly, I say to you, unless one is born of water and the Spirit, he cannot enter the kingdom of God. That which is born of the flesh is flesh. That which is born of the Spirit is spirit." Now, that's a gracious way of saying, "I wasn't talking about you as an old man entering your mother's womb and coming back out of your mother's womb and be born again in a physical sense." Jesus said, "That which is born of the Spirit is spirit." I'm talking about a spiritual transaction. Now, we don't know a lot about the theology of the Pharisees and the Sadducees. Most of it was bound up with earthly things, the keeping of the law, the offerings of sacrifices, etc., etc. There wasn't terribly much that was spiritual in the sense that we understand spiritual these days in the Jewish religion. But the Jews believed in God, and they believed in the Spirit of God, and they believed that the Spirit of God had been active in people's lives in days gone by. The Old Testament says that the Spirit of God came upon David, and David became a great king and a great warrior. So they understood something of the interaction of God's Spirit with man. Jesus now says, "I'm talking about spiritual things. I'm talking about a person being born again and not changing their age or their physical status, but changing their spiritual status." Now, it would seem from the narrative here in John chapter 3 that Nicodemus at least was prepared to engage with Jesus on that basis. As it were, he sort of said, "Well, tick, yes, okay, I can understand that. Well, I can't understand it, but proceed. You haven't said anything yet that contradicts my teaching and my understanding of God's interaction with his people." So he gives Jesus the opportunity to explain. He says, "How can these things be?" Jesus takes the opportunity to continue down this path with Nicodemus. He said, "Are you a teacher in Israel? And do you not know these things?" He said, "I have told you earthly things and you don't believe. How will you believe if I tell you heavenly things?" Now, that might appear that Jesus is having a cheap shot at Nicodemus. I think the "you" that he's saying, "Now I have told you earthly things, heavenly things," is referring to the fact that the crowd and the Pharisees especially deliberately misunderstood the things that Jesus was saying. But Jesus is talking about spiritual rebirth. He says, "No one has ascended up into heaven but he who came down from heaven, that is the Son of Man." And he's talking about himself. He then goes on and says, "As Moses lifted up the serpent in the wilderness, even so must the Son of Man be lifted up, that whoever believes in him should not perish, but have eternal life." Now, Jesus is here referencing a well-known story from the history of Israel recorded in the Old Testament. And Nicodemus would have known this story
intimately. At one stage in their wanderings in the wilderness, the people of Israel rebelled against God, and God sent snakes into the camp, and people were being bitten by the snakes and people were dying. Moses, the leader of the children of Israel, panicked and went to God and said, "What is happening?" And God says, "I'm punishing them for their wickedness." And Moses said, "Well, what can I do?" And God said to Moses, "Make a snake out of brass, put it on a stick, and put it up in the middle of the camp high so everybody can see it, and whoever looks at the snake will be healed of their snake bite." And so that's what came about. It was a miraculous event. It was an unusual event. It's difficult to explain in human terms because it's outside of the realm of human experience. But Jesus is talking to Nicodemus and referencing that story. Moses lifted up the serpent in the wilderness. Those who saw the serpent in the wilderness, having been bitten by a snake, were healed of their snake bite and lived. So he says, as Moses lifted up the serpent in the wilderness, even so must the Son of Man, me, Jesus, be lifted up, that whosoever believes in him should not perish, but have eternal life. Now, Nicodemus is now on extremely unfamiliar territory. If he's on unfamiliar territory with "you must be born again," he is now trying to settle the connection between the serpent in the wilderness and this man standing before him, who he has acknowledged is a person who comes from God and does miracles. He's trying to make a connection between that serpent and this person, saying that "I am going to be lifted up, and as the serpent lifted up in the wilderness healed people's snake bite, so as I am lifted, if people believe in me, they will not die, but have eternal life." So the picture is of that happening then, and of something happening to and around Jesus now, and producing a similar result, and that is the stopping of a plague of death and the ushering in of life. And then Jesus says probably what is the best known verse in the whole of the scriptures, maybe apart from "the Lord is my shepherd," in Psalm 23. He says, "For God so loved the world that he gave his only begotten Son, that whoever believes in him should not perish, but have everlasting life." Now, that's, of course, the famous John 3:16. You might see it on bumper stickers. If you watch weird things on television, and perhaps even watch the wrestling or watch news conferences at airports and stuff when prominent people are there, you'll often see someone in the background holding up a sign that just says John 3:16. If you've ever wondered what the devil that's all about, that's what that's about. That's someone telling anyone who's got a camera who might see the sign that God so loved the world that he gave his only begotten Son, that whoever believes in him should not perish but have everlasting life. It's a nice little piece of visual evangelism that when prominent people are there, you'll often see someone in the background holding up a sign that just says John 3:16. If you've ever wondered what the devil that's all about, that's what that's about. That's someone telling anyone who's got a camera who might see the sign that God so loved the world that he gave his only begotten Son.

on to say some more things, but they are all connected with what he has just said. So we have to wonder, and we don't know because the Bible doesn't tell us what Nicodemus's mindset was when he went away. But we do have to think about the teaching that Jesus gave him. Jesus said, "Except a man be born again, he cannot see the kingdom of God." In other words, if you want to see, assuming that God has something good in the future, if you want to see that and be involved in that, you have to be born again. Now, as a Christian person, as a Christian preacher, I bemoan lots of things about this sad, messy world that we're living in. And one of the things that I bemoan is that this phrase, born again, has now been mongrelized and essentially demeaned to way below its original meaning. Someone in politics takes a vigorous stance against some sort of policy and then is persuaded by a colleague or someone else to change his mind completely, and whereas before he or she had opposed it, now they're the greatest fans of it. And the press will report them as being a born-again liberal or a born-again Labour person. It is pathetic that that is used. Words which are so noble and wonderful in the scriptures are used for such trite and banal purposes. There's nothing really gone on. Politicians will change their mind depending on if they think there's a vote in it. There's very little genuine altruism going on there. But the original phrase in its original context is one of the most noble of phrases. Jesus said, unless a person is born again, he has no chance of seeing whatever God has in the future and being involved in it. Now, we're all born once, and we'll all die once. But there is an opportunity through the Christian gospel, which Jesus gives the window into in this little meeting with Nicodemus. There is the opportunity for a human being to have two birthdays. My little grandson, for his unfortune, was born on the 29th of December. And, of course, he suffers from that situation that all little people who are born close to Christmas suffer, that he thinks and feels that his birthday, a special day for him, is sort of generally overwhelmed by the celebration of Christmas, and that gifts are given to everybody at this time of the year, and the gift that's given to me sort of pales into insignificance because my birthday, unfortunately, is right next to Christmas. But that's his birthday and he can't change that. But you can have two birthdays. The one you can't do anything about, because if you're listening to me, you've already had it, and that is when you were first born. But Jesus says here to Nicodemus that if you want to see the future as God plans it to be, and as God wants man to be involved in, you have to be born again. You have to have a second birthday. Now, you might well echo Nicodemus's question, how can that happen? I'm 20, 30, 40, 50, 60, 80 years old. How can I can't re-enter my mother's womb and be born? That's an entirely fair statement. It was a fair statement of Nicodemus's. But Jesus said, we're not talking here about physical birth. We're talking here about spiritual birth. You will always have a physical birth. But Jesus said, if you want to see the kingdom of God, you will need to have a birthday that prepares you for that spiritual dimension. You will need to be born again. Now, as Christians, certainly as the folk who worship and who participate in Mulwarrie Community Church, we believe that we have been born again. We have met the requirements of Jesus here. We have put our faith in the Lord Jesus Christ. We have asked him for forgiveness for our sin. We have put our trust in him for our present life and for the whole of our future life. And we would say, not in a prideful sense, more in a grateful sense, we have been born again. And now we know that we can see the kingdom of God.
The Bible says that if you come to the Lord Jesus Christ,

Christ, confess your sin and turn in repentance towards him and faith in the Lord Jesus Christ, you will be born again. You will not perish, but have eternal life. Now again, shall not perish. Jesus is not talking about the physical matter of death, but eternal death. You will have eternal life. Now the challenge today is, have you had your second birthday? I'm not asking you to believe whether you can have a second birthday. I'm just asking you the question, have you had a second birthday? Because without a second birthday, you will not see the kingdom of God. Without a second birthday, you will not have eternal life, but you will perish spiritually. Now, that's a huge challenge. You might say, well, I don't believe that stuff anyway. Well, you have a free will. You're entitled not to believe. But it's a risk, because if you're wrong, you may find out too late that you're wrong, and then you will not have eternal life. So Jesus said to Nicodemus, you need to be born again. If you are not born again, you cannot see the kingdom of God. I ask you today, are you a person who can honestly say, I have been born again? Let me ask you another question. Do you want to see the kingdom of God? If you want to see the kingdom of God, you need to come to Jesus Christ in repentance of your sin and in faith in him, in his death and in his resurrection. You need to be born again, and then all the promises that come following that Jesus talked about in the rest of chapter 3 will follow through. I urge you to go to your Bible. I'm sure there's probably one in your house. If there isn't, there's a million Bibles online on the internet, if you have access to the internet, and certainly no way that you can't have or find a Bible in this society in which we live. I urge you to go to the Bible, read John chapter 3, and ask God how you can be born again so you can see the kingdom of God. I pray that you will do that.

Are You Washed in the Blood is a well-known Christian hymn written in 1878 in Ohio by Elisha Hoffman. He was a Presbyterian minister from Pennsylvania. It was first published in Spiritual Songs for Gospel Meetings and the Sunday School. And our last hymn for the day is Bringing in the Sheaves. I hope you enjoyed the program today and certainly look forward to your company next week. Bye.

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At around about 5 minutes to ten. Good morning to you, folks. Brian Ennis with you. I'm here today for the American side of country music. So I hope you can stay with me. I'm here till 1 o'clock today. And then I'm out of here. But in between then and now, I've got a great program lined up for your enjoyment. So stay with me and come along for the ride. And I thank you for inviting me into your lives.